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0: That was Liminal Drifter with Aquatic Whisper from their latest album, Cowboy Pilgrim. Alan Electronico before that with Spaceman 3 Sundad doing Voyage 2. Michelle Qureshi back there, and we started off with Ambient Solstice. I'm Juliet Frumholt, and this is Alpha Rhythms right here on WISO and Novaphonic. We have lots more music coming up for your Sunday night. Thanks for being here.
1: I'm Peter Sagal, and I'm getting more and more excited to make our debut at the beautiful Rose Music Center on September 3rd. 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
0: And thanks for spending your Sunday night with us right here on Alpha Rhythms on WISO and Novaphonic. Up next, we've got music from Forrest Fang. He's got a new album out now, a double album, in fact, on Project Records. It's called Radiance and Receding Light, and we're going to hear kind of a long one, but quite a beautiful piece. Here's Forrest Fang with Resonant Spirits on Alpha Rhythms.

0: Jake Soffer and Brent Carmer doing Lost and Found from their new album Imaginary Rooms. Before that one, a longer piece from Forest Fang's latest album Radiance and Receding Light. I'm Juliette Frumholt and you're listening to 91.3 WYSO Yellow Springs and WYSO HD2 Novaphonic.fm. 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
0: 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We're starting off our second hour of music here on Alpha Rhythms with Cass Anawadi from the Continuance EP. Here's Another Sunrise.

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0: That's Itrophy with Paddock of Skies from their latest album, Solipsis. Before that, we started off the hour with Cass Anawati from Continuance. We heard Another Sunrise. I'm Juliette Frumhold, and you're listening to Alpha Rhythms on WISO and Nova Phonic. And we've got more music coming up for your Sunday night.
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0: 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Starting off our next set of music with another long one that's been kind of the vibe this evening. Here's Zorza with The Weight of Being Awake.

Wrapping up this hour of music here on Alpha Rhythms with Eric Wolo. This is Glacial Veil from his new album, Snow Tides. We had Jerguna and Chris Russell before that, and a nice long one from Zorza back there as well. You're listening to 91.3 WYSO Yellow Springs and WYSO HD2 Novaphonic.fm. Listener-powered music exploration for Southwest Ohio. I'm Juliette Frumholt. Jerry Kenny's got another hour of music coming up next. And stick around for The Outside with Evan Miller. That starts at 11 o'clock.

Welcome back to Alpha Rhythms on 91.3 WYSO. I'm Jerry Kenny, very pleased to be back for some great music in this next hour. Coming up, we've got music from Al Jewer and Andy Mitran, also a track called Second Culture from Magic People. Two Worlds, we're going to hear music from Yue Gunao and Celestial Suite, music from Stephen Halpern. That's all later in the program. We're starting off with this one from Cyber Zen Sound Engine. Nice long track. This is called Wind Without Air from Moonscapes, How Stones Became Enlightened.

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0: That's a track called Dust, the Pigment of Your Imagination mix from the Bombay Dub Orchestra from their double CD set from Six Degrees a while back. All of them excellent tracks. Music from the Bombay Dub Orchestra, also starting off with Cyber Zen Sound Engine and a tune called Wind Without Air. This is Alpha Rhythms on WYSO. Thanks for joining us on this Sunday evening. You can follow along with the playlist online at WYSO.org. We continue with the music in our next set, starting off with Yana Huey from One at Last, an excellent CD as well, from Are You Dreaming? A Sounds True record release. This is Yana Huey.
1: To all our relations.

Some Little Wolf closing out that set from Dream Song, a Triloca Records release from way back. You know, that's how I roll. A track called Raven. We heard Celestial Suite, music from Stephen Halpern. Ambient Alchemy, Peace Music, and Open Channel Sound Company. Two labels teaming up for that one. And we started off with Yana Huwe, music from One at Last on WYSO. Continuing with the music, we're going to round out this hour with some great tracks. Starting with this one, it's called Two Worlds from Yue Gunao from Paradise Painting. He's using a mini Moog Voyager or Virus keyboards and a Hammond B3 on this one. This is Two Worlds.

see.

Al Jewer and Andy Mitran closing out this hour with a title track from Two Trees. The CD features a ton of guest artists like David Darling, John Hall, Vinny Zumo, and lots of others on this Laughing Cat Records release. Love the title there. We also heard Magic People from Second Culture and Thunder Conjuring Mind from Second Culture Music. And starting off that last set with Yue Grunau from Paradise Painting, we heard Two Worlds. I'm Jerry Kenny. Thanks for tuning in. Glad to be back in the seat here for Hour 3 of Alpharhythms. The music does not stop. Coming your way next on WYSO, Evan Miller in for The Outside.

0: Good evening and welcome to another episode of The Outside right here on 91.3 WYSO and WYSO HD2, Novaphonic.fm, where we explore all the wide and wonderful worlds of experimental music every Sunday night. I'm your host, Seven Miller. Thanks for stopping by. Very short intro on tonight's show. We'll launch right into our featured event for tonight's program. The entirety of the season 3 finale from back in June of this year, June 22nd at the Foundry Theater. The season 3 finale of this latest wrapped up season of the Outside Presents concert series. A program entitled Ecstatic Pastoral, featuring the duo of A&H and Big Band and the North Carolina Trio setting. You'll hear me from then talk more about it in just a moment. Let's get started. Hello, everybody. Hello. Thank you so much for being here. This is the season 3 finale of the Outside Presents concert series. Thank you so much for coming out on a Monday. We don't often do these on weeknights, but when really interesting people are on the road and we have a chance to get them, we will make very important exceptions to that. So thank you so much for taking some time out of your Monday. How many of you have been to one of these before? How many are new? Oh, it's about a 50-50 split. That's fascinating. Interesting to note. Okay, well, for the return visitors, welcome back. For the new folks, welcome. Happy to host you here at the Foundry Theater in Yellow Springs, our very proud venue partners in this endeavor. So I'm Evan Miller, by the way. From WYSO. I imagine that's probably why you're here, is because you listen to YSO, maybe, or know about it, maybe. When I don't host Midday Music, I host a show on Sunday nights called The Outside, which is the umbrella radio show for this concert series. I've been very fortunate to have been doing this series for 3 rounds now, and we'll continue rocketing into the future with a 4th round in the near future, but you're here for the end of season 3, a program called Ecstatic Pastoral, an evening of electric and acoustic rhythms and drones. Long title. I got into titling these shows somewhere in the second season, just to give the uninitiated perhaps like a little indicator of what to expect. Before I say anything else, I want to make very, very sure that I thank the sponsors of this season, because this show is completely free and open to anyone in the community that wants to listen, whether you're intensely devoted to this kind of stuff like me, or you just want to give it a shot. You think it sounds interesting on a whatever night it might be, whichever category you will land in. Thank you for being here. And the folks that make it possible include the Yellow Springs Community Foundation, Hideout Skates, Omega Music, Tweedledee's, the Yellow Springs Brewery, 310 Bed and Breakfast, and Lucky Bunny Tattoo. A quick little thank you to the folks that make this possible. I believe very strongly in these shows being free and open to the public, the same way that public radio is free and open to the public. And, you know, it's like a reward for people like me who love this music, and an open invitation to the little more uninitiated. Everybody's welcome, as long as you got open ears and want to come out. With that out of the way, and also big thanks to all my colleagues at YSO that helped make these shows possible. Would not be possible at all without folks behind the scenes, Juliet and my lovely partner Jordan out there at the little table you came in by. And so many other folks at the station help make these shows possible, so thanks to them. We'll head over now to our first act of the evening. Splitting locations between just up north in Mansfield, Ohio, and out on the coast in New York City, the duo of A&H and Big Bend. Welcome. You do have government names also. If you want to take your mics so I can interrogate you properly now, would you like to introduce yourselves?
1: I'm Craig Schenker.
2: And I am Nathan Phillips.
0: Thank you both so much for being here. Nathan, intrepid listeners of the Midday Show might remember your band Big Ben made a stop on the show not too long ago when you were on the road playing in Cincy. That's where I first came into contact with you. And through trying to organize this show, I found out that you have this duo with a record on the way later this year in the fall, correct?

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1: I'd say 12, 11 years ago, something like that, we met and
2: started. We actually had mutual friends in Nashville. We both lived in Nashville, and then we met through a friend when we both moved to Brooklyn, and we were talking.
1: An email introduction.
2: Yeah, and we found out we were at the same shows and had the same friends, but had never actually met each other.
3: And then, later down the road, a collaboration was born. I always want to ask people when they do these shows, because so many people have so many different paths into making this kind of music, whatever the particular case on stage might be. How did you get here to be the person you are on stage right now? What opened the doorway into more adventurous music, perhaps?
1: For me, I would say Craig is honestly one of the people who first was cueing me into music that was like outside of what I was familiar with. I was prior to that was more focused on pop structured music, and through just listening to stuff at his house and other friends who were into interesting sounds, I just kind of got intrigued by kind of tinkering around and improvising, and that was sort of a new avenue for me. So I still am figuring it out, but yeah. How about you?
2: Yeah, for myself, I also play saxophone, not tonight, but my saxophone teacher in high school, I remember like mentioning, who's this guy, Ornette Coleman? And he was like, oh, don't worry about him, basically.
1: Aww,
2: and
1: boo.
2: I mean, to 15, 16-year-old, that's like, oh, okay, I need to check this out.
4: And yeah.
2: That's a rabbit hole. I just kept going, and, you know, there's a lot out there, a lot of sounds.
4: Good on you for disobeying your teacher at a young age.
2: He's great. Yeah. He's great. But that was one thing I couldn't agree.
1: Couldn't
2: with
1: abide.
2: Yeah.
4: Looking forward to when this actual recorded output of this comes out into the world on the Dead Currencies label later this year.
1: Exactly. Yes.
4: Yes.
1: Yes.
4: So is this the first time you two have performed live as a duo?
2: No.
1: We've performed maybe 4 or 5 times in other settings.
2: Yeah, we did a tour together as separate projects, like as, you know, alternating projects. He would play his set, I would play my set. I would sit in with him. Mm-hmm. We did a couple other shows. When we first met, we did just some, I think they were under the Big Bend moniker.
1: Correct. So this is the first fully collaborative, sharing project, I would say.
4: Well, I'm really, really happy and grateful to have both of you here. Thank you so much, especially you, Craig, for making the long journey.
2: I'm glad to be here.
4: I'm really happy to have you both here to kick off this season 3 finale. Is there anything else valuable information the folks should know?
1: There's one little bit, which is that I hadn't seen Evan in probably like 6 months or a year, something like that, and ran into him on Friday at a music festival in Nelsonville. And I was extremely high, and I didn't plan for it, and I'm not good as a high person. So I tried to have a conversation, and it kept dropping off, and
4: I was familiar with that feeling. I understood.
1: I felt bad, and I think I was being like absolutely serious in the moment. I was like, I promise it will not be like this on Monday. I will not do drugs on Monday.
4: So, well, I mean, even if it was, you're fooling me good this time. Just in case. Go to the Nelsonville Music Festival. It just ended, so you can't go now. But next year, go. The other act on the bill tonight, Setting, just came from there. Happy to be their next tour stop while they're on the road right now. It's a great festival, and people like me and Nathan go there. You should go. any parting words before we kick off the show?
1: Thanks for being here, and it's just an honor to... This is a gorgeous, gorgeous theater.
4: Thank you.
2: Yeah, thanks for having us.
4: Of course. To

All right, thanks again for having us. Again, A&H, Big Bend. We're excited to be here, and setting's up next. So we're going to do one more, and we're going to invite Evan to the stage. And thanks for having us, Evan.

0: That was the duo A&H and Big Bend from June the 22nd of this year's Outside Presents Season 3 finale. We continue now with the rest of that evening's program with the North Carolina Trio setting. Thanks for listening. Let's get back to it.
1: Okay, so now we get to our final act of the evening. Did by chance, was anybody in this room at their set at the Nelsonville Fest this past weekend? Oh, hell yeah. Good. You're smart. You came again. I'm very, very excited to welcome the North Carolina Trio setting to the Foundry Theater. Yeah, please. If you don't mind, could you all introduce yourselves? There's a mic behind you, actually.
2: Hello, I'm Jamie Fennelly.
3: Hi, I'm Joe Westerlund.
4: Hey, Nathan Bowles here.
1: Y'all have a great new self-titled record out right now on Thrill Jockey Records, which, by the way, is for sale at that table at the back of the room with, I think there's also some Big Bend and A&H business back there, if I'm not mistaken, right? Yes, maybe? Yes. Peruse records at your leisure, please. But y'all are on tour right now on the way to the Solid Sound Festival up in Western Mass that Wilco hosts. Coincidentally, somebody else was here in Yellow Springs last night on the way to that same fest, Official Choir. So I guess we're just like the an official stopping point on the way to Western Mass this year, which is nice. I had a great question, and now it's just this will be a treat for the radio listeners.
4: Sure,
1: this is just like my other live interviews.
4: I'm sure it was really good.
1: for those of you in the audience that might not know about setting, all three of these kind guys have lots of experience doing all sorts of other things beyond being this trio. Some real heavy credits amongst these three. How did you end up creating this group? How did this trio come to be?
4: I think we had all known each other kind of one-on-one in all those different configurations. And then in 2021, as Jamie came to North Carolina to do some work, him and Joe got together to do some improvising and invited me, I think maybe the second time you did it or the third time or something.
2: It was like a whole bunch of people before you, but
4: I just joined. It was my first night. So we were initially kind of getting together a couple times a month outdoors under a sort of carport-like structure at a place where Joe was living at the time. And we were starting off just doing a lot of free improvising, trying to feel out what the group voice was going to be. We sort of had to discover that and let it discover us too. So there were some instrumentation experiments before we kind of settled roughly where we're at now, although there's been some instrument changes a little bit between the first and the second record. But yeah, I had done percussion duos with Joe after I had moved to Durham in 2015. And Joe and Jamie had met through a mutual curator friend of theirs. So yeah, again, we sort of knew each other one-on-one and then, started in 2021, jamming the three of us.
1: Is there any other comments?
2: That's all accurate.
4: nice.
1: So you have this record that you just put out, and then a previous studio record. But there's a lot of other stuff out on the internet that's live records in various places. I think mostly North Carolina, though.
4: Yeah.
2: And New York.
1: Yes, at Public Records, right?
2: Yeah.
1: How important is the live experience for being this group?
2: Totally critical.
4: Yeah.
2: I mean, I think it's like the primary way of development for the band. And I mean, I think like making albums, we love doing that, but there's such a long process involved in it. Whether it takes you 4 days to make it or 4 months to make it or longer, once you submit it, there's still usually a year that goes by before it comes out. And I think the immediacy of putting out the live albums ourselves and like self-releasing them on Bandcamp in a really considerate way with like, you know, some of them are multi-track recordings that are mixed and mastered and we select artwork. And so there's forethought and intention that goes behind it, but it's such a more direct way to send out like a transmission.
4: Yeah. I mean, I think the live performance element is where we do a lot of our figuring out of stuff.
3: That's all accurate.
0: I'm really glad we have fact-checking services on stage. That's very cool. I'll wrap up the interrogation portion of this show
4: because
0: we have music to get to. Is there anything else you think the folks should know ahead of what they're about to see and hear?
4: No, I don't think you need to know anything. I mean, on this tour, we're sort of, you know, we had a record come out a few months ago, and these shows this year, I think we're trying to iterate on that material live, which I guess I'm using that word as a way to kind of like hedge in terms of like we're using the material from the record as jumping off points for the sort of difficult to explain continuum of improvisation and composition that we're finding ourselves in at the moment. So, but you don't need to know that. I just decided to say that. It's not important to enjoying the music, I don't think. But
2: it's
0: extremely
2: anyway.
0: Important to enjoy. Well, thank you all.
4: Thank you so much for being here.
0: I'm really tickled to get to see you again so quickly. Nelsonville was fantastic. Happy to see it indoors now. That's pretty nice. I'm very proud of the way that this particular season of this series is ending on a real high note here. Without further ado, from North Carolina, put your hands together for Setting.

You're listening to 91.3 WYSO Yellow Springs and WYSO HD2, Novaphonic.fm, and you're currently hearing The Outside here on YSO and Novaphonic. I'm your host, Evan Miller. We're going back to live recordings from June of this year. It's the North Carolina Trio setting from the season 3 finale of The Outside Presents concert series. Let's continue this set now. Thanks for being here to listen. It's just past midnight.

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1: Hello, I'm Michelle Martin. 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
9: It's Morning Edition from NPR News. I'm E. Martinez.
10: And I'm Leila Fadel. Prince has a new album. I know, the iconic pop star died 10 years ago, but on the anniversary of his passing, his estate has put out a collection of 10 songs. Some previously released, others haven't seen the outside of the vault until now. The album is called Timeless, like Prince himself. Joining us to talk about this is music journalist Alan Light. He's the author of the book Let's Go Crazy, Prince and the Making of Purple Rain. Good morning and thanks for being here.
11: Hi, Leila. Happy to do it.
10: So 10 songs, 10 years since Prince died. What stands out to you?
11: What immediately stands out on listening, there's sort of the music side and the strategy side, right, at this point in this story. Musically, I think what jumps out is the incredible range and stylistic, rule-breaking approach that Prince took to his music, that across these 10 songs you hear more dance music, kind of post-disco, early Prince music. You hear big rock and roll songs, crazy shredding guitar. Big emotional R&B ballads. It shows a bunch of the different facets of what this guy was capable of and why he could do things that nobody else could do. The limitation of that is it is sort of a grab bag. It isn't really a cohesive album statement. It isn't anything that tells one single story. And so it's a little bit hard to imagine it's a thing that people are going to sit down and listen to as an album a lot.
10: So how many of these 10 songs have we never heard before, have never been released?
11: Well, it sort of depends what you count, because some of these are songs that he did play live at times. Some of them are different versions of songs that evolved into something very different. There's a song on here called Tick, Tick, Boom that did come out on the Graffiti Bridge soundtrack album, but a very different version.

0: Hey, it's Peter Sagal. Have you just arrived at Antioch or the University of Dayton or Wright State and you're looking for something to do? Or are you sad that your kid just went off to a college that isn't local? Either way, you can take advantage of a back-to-school sale for tickets to see Wait, Wait, Don't Tell Me Thursday, September 3rd at the Rose Music Center. To come see me, Alzo Slade, Mo Rocca, Shane Torres, and Rachel Koster in the great outdoors, just go to nprpresents.org.
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2: We're not done with summer yet. Looking for highs in the low 90s for the first couple of days of this week. Broadcasting from the Union Schoolhouse, this is 91.3 WYSO Yellow Springs. 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
3: Good morning. House lawmakers return for 1 week today before heading back home. Will they pass a bill to extend government funding beyond the midterm elections? It's Morning Edition from NPR News. Weekend of violence by Israeli settlers against Palestinians in the Israeli-occupied West Bank. I'm Martinez.
4: And I'm Leila Fadid. Israeli settlers also beat up a U.S. news team and the Palestinian woman they were interviewing. The U.S. struck Iranian targets in the Strait of Hormuz, its first attack in a month. Iran fired back at American bases in the region. Also, an NPR investigation explores why heat-related deaths go undercounted. It's Monday, August 31st. Actor Richard Gere turns 77 years old today. The news is next.
5: Live from NPR News in New York City, I'm Doahli Saikautau. There's a new oil deal between the U.S. and Venezuela. President Trump on Friday called it, quote, the biggest oil deal in world history. NPR's Franco Ordonez says it could give the U.S. majority control of more than 65 billion barrels worth of oil reserves.
6: A U.S. official not authorized to speak publicly about the deal told me that the U.S. government is entering a joint venture with a private company in Venezuela. The U.S. has not named that company, but through this venture, the U.S. would effectively control 55% of the venture's output through a combination of equity ownership and access to oil at cost. But no info about how long this will take. And it really could take a long time, considering how run down the Venezuela system is.
5: Venezuela's acting President Delcy Rodriguez says the deal will help modernize the country's oil industry. The number of people missing from last week's catastrophic flooding at the border of Nepal and Tibet has now jumped to more than 4,200. NPR's Windsor Johnson reports the Trump administration says about 85 Americans remain unaccounted for.
7: The State Department says its embassies in Kathmandu and Beijing are working with local officials as search and rescue operations continue. The U.S. also has a disaster response advisor on the ground, helping determine what kind of assistance is needed. Spokesperson Tommy Pigott tells ABC's This Week that millions of dollars in emergency aid have already been approved.
8: We have activated from the State Department $3.6 million in emergency humanitarian assistance. That includes up to 3 months of emergency food for up to 10,000 flood-affected households.
7: The money will also help restore damaged roads and provide specialized transportation to remote communities. Windsor Johnston, NPR News, Washington.
5: In Las Vegas today, closing arguments are set to take place at the trial of Duane Davis. He is accused of orchestrating the 1996 drive-by killing of rap icon Tupac Shakur. Steve Futterman is in Las Vegas with this update.
9: Prosecutors claim Duane Davis planned the killing of Tupac Shakur a few hours after Shakur assaulted Davis's nephew in the lobby of the MGM Grand Hotel. Deputy District Attorney Binu Palal.
10: When the opportunity presented itself for retribution, Duane Davis made sure that the shooters were armed and ready.
9: The prosecution's key evidence has been Davis's own words in his memoir and in interviews where he admits taking part. But the defense says it was all embellishment and exaggeration, and that Davis wasn't even in Las Vegas when Shakur was killed. By the end of the day, deliberations should be underway. For NPR News, I'm Steve Futterman in Las Vegas.
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2: 604 at 91.3 WYSO, fact-based journalism in service of democracy. Good morning. I'm Mike Fraser, live here on WYSO. A growing share of Ohio parents are choosing to not vaccinate their kids for diseases like measles and polio. The Ohio Newsroom's Aaron Gottsacker reports.
12: Data from the CDC shows nearly 6% of Ohio's kindergartners got vaccine exemptions last school year. That's higher than the national exemption rate of around 4%. And it's double the percentage of kids getting vaccine exemptions prior to the COVID pandemic. Valerie Wallace is a communicable disease nurse with the health department in Northeast Ohio's Tuscarawas County, where there are 12 confirmed cases of measles.
13: When parents do not vaccinate their children, diseases that aren't normally seen can kind of pop back up. And we're seeing that with the measles. But other diseases could pop up as well. Chickenpox can become more prevalent. There's polio. There's pertussis.
12: Ohio is experiencing its third measles outbreak since the beginning of this year. For the Ohio Newsroom, I'm Aaron Gottsacker.
2: And we'll have much more on this story coming up at 6:45 during a Today from the Ohio Newsroom here on WYSO. The Ohio Department of Transportation wants your opinion on a proposed project in Montgomery County. The Miami Conservancy District wants to create a multi-use trail connection. It'll go from Old North Dayton Trail Segment 2 at Hyde Avenue, that's near Commerce Park Drive, to Troy Street near South Shore Drive in Dayton and Riverside. It'd be roughly 4,000-foot shared-use path along an existing service drive on the left bank levee and floodplain of the Great Miami River. Estimated construction cost is $940,000. Work is expected to begin in the spring of 2029 and would take about 4 months to complete. You can submit comments on the project at ODOT's website. Now through September. And construction is underway on new housing for low-income families in Springfield. Neighborhood Housing Partnership of Greater Springfield broke ground last week on its next single-family home development. The five new homes will be sold to low-income first-time homebuyers. They're being built near Fulton Elementary School on Lucid Avenue. This project was financed by the Welcome Home Ohio State Program, federal funding that was passed down through the City of Springfield, and donations from the Crabbill Family Foundation. The House returns today for 1 week before heading back home. At the top of their agenda is a bill to extend government funding past the midterm elections. That story coming up next here on WYSO. Temperatures in the low 70s right now. We're looking at a hot day today. Sunny skies expected, a high in the low 90s. 607.
3: It's Morning Edition from NPR News. I'm A. Martinez in Culver City, California.
4: And I'm Leila Fadel in Washington, D.C. The House of Representatives is back in town for 1 week.
3: They've just spent 5 weeks back in their districts. The main item on the docket now, fund the government.
4: NPR congressional reporter Eric McDaniel is in studio to share more. Hi, Eric.
14: Hey, good morning.
4: So how does Congress plan to keep funding the government?
14: Well, right now, as we talk, the deadline for government funding to lapse is at the end of September. But the vote this week would be a stopgap measure funding the government through December that would avoid a shutdown during the midterm elections. Leila, which I don't have to tell you, is apparently a bipartisan wish at this point. And it's already passed the Senate, so the House vote this week is more or less a final step before it heads to the president's desk for a signature.
4: I imagine this is an easy thing for Trump to get behind, too.
14: Yeah, the White House actually put out an official document stating as much, a statement of administration policy. It said the stopgap would prevent, quote, another dangerous shutdown that harms hardworking families and forces federal employees to go without pay, end quote. It also said that the president opposes another, quote, futile government shutdown. And it's just worth remembering here, we've already seen two record-setting federal government shutdowns in the second Trump administration.
4: What else are you watching?
14: The House also might vote on this censure resolution, essentially a condemnation vote. It's targeted at Chuck Edwards, a North Carolina Republican. The House Ethics Committee previously recommended the step after finding that Edwards may have created or fostered a hostile work environment and engaged in sexual harassment, all in violation of House rules. Edwards dropped his reelection bid already, but he's lobbying his colleagues against this measure. We've also seen a number of House ethics scandals this term. Two Democrats and one Republican have resigned their seats. Democrat Eric Swalwell and Republican Tony Gonzalez were involved in sexual misconduct scandals. Democrat Sheila Sherfilius McCormick is facing federal fraud charges. And there are more cases, too. I'll say all of the folks I've mentioned deny wrongdoing.
4: Not much time left before midterm voting starts. How does that play into the dynamics on Capitol Hill right now?
14: Yeah, I'm watching Republican campaign trail messaging, right? They're in a tough spot across the board. Americans are and have been upset about the cost of living, making it hard for Republicans to tout their legislative wins from last year, including changing rules for taxes on tips and creating tax-advantaged investment accounts for kids. Not something that directly, you know, addresses the ways people are feeling pinched. The GOP has largely focused on the attack, characterizing their Democratic opponents as communists. And Republicans really have a lot of structural forces against them. The president's party nearly always loses seats in the midterms, particularly with

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4: Hey, it's Peter Sagal. Have you just arrived at Antioch or the University of Dayton or Wright State and you're looking for something to do? Or are you sad that your kid just went off to a college that isn't local? Either way, you can take advantage of a back-to-school sale for tickets to see Wait, Wait, Don't Tell Me Thursday, September 3rd at the Rose Music Center. To come see me, Alzo Slade, Mo Rocca, Shane Torres, and Rachel Koster in the great outdoors, just go to nprpresents.org.
5: 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Accident on northbound 75 at Stanley Avenue right now. Look for hot day today. Summer's back with a high temperature today in the low 90s. It's going to be hot all week with temperatures low to mid 90s, with the heat indices getting close to 100 degrees midweek. It's 751. Temporary protected status allowed hundreds of thousands of people from Haiti, Syria, and Yemen to live and work in the U.S. while their home countries experienced violence and turmoil. But that status ended in July. As immigration and customs enforcement agents descend on Ohio, local law enforcement agencies must decide how they want to cooperate. Jocelyn Rodznik of ACLU of Ohio contributed to a report digging into the expansion of ICE contracts statewide. WYSO's Adriana Martinez Smiley spoke with her about what the organization learned.
6: You guys broke down in that report the types of agreements local law enforcement agencies may have with immigration and customs enforcement. Can you tell me what some of those programs and agreements, what they look like?
7: In Ohio, we have, generally speaking, two different types of contractual relationships between our Ohio-based agencies and ICE. So those would be 287G agreements and then also jail and transportation agreements. Those jail transport agreements are exactly what they sound like. They are contracts for ICE to simply use transportation services or jail bed space at a locale in Ohio. And there are a couple different types of models of those 287G agreements. We have the jail enforcement model, the warrant service officer model, and then the task force model. The jail enforcement model is when local law enforcement is simply informing ICE of folks that are already detained in jail. The second type of 287G agreement is the warrant service officer model, which is when local law enforcement is actually getting an administrative warrant from ICE, and then they are delivering those warrants to people that are in their jail. I really think it's this third model, the task force model, which is the one that we should be the most concerned about, because the task force model essentially deputizes local law enforcement to act as ICE agents.
6: When we've made attempts to reach out to some local sheriff's offices, we've heard very little from them. For example, we didn't receive responses from Franklin County or Allen County. They have population centers like Columbus and Lima. And then also Montgomery County, their sheriff's office, Clark County, which has Springfield, Ohio, which likely the highest population of Haitians that can be found in the state, chose not to comment on the matter. So can you tell me, how exactly did ACLU of Ohio gain these insights on what agreements do exist?
7: We sent about 40 public records requests and had to track down that information and go back and forth. Ultimately, we did end up in the court of claims with a couple of counties that were not producing documents to try to get those documents released. However, we also were able to look on ICE's own website, as they do produce a spreadsheet every so often that includes current and pending 287G contracts and types. So if we saw an agency show up on the ICE website list, then we would also send them a public records request.
6: I am curious to know, from what I understand, ACLU of Ohio, once some of this information came out about which agencies do have these agreements with ICE to help carry out their immigration enforcement operations, you guys sent some letters to some of these offices. I want to hear what the concerns were that were raised in those letters.
7: Yes, we believe that there is a huge risk of eroding community trust any time that local law enforcement is playing the role of federal immigration agents. They also are then having to make judgments about complex areas of federal law. Federal law is very, very nuanced. And those types of judgments go far beyond their training and their ordinary duties. So there is a risk that they are assuming by opting into these types of agreements. They're very likely going to make mistakes, such as arresting a U.S. citizen or a lawful resident, or detaining individuals when it's not appropriate. So they're putting themselves at risk, not just for money or damages from a lawsuit, but that would also create a big loss of public confidence.
6: So on the flip side of that, while there appears to be an uptick in the number of agreements that are being made with ICE, we also have agencies and sheriff's offices like Hamilton County who say that they do not take part in 287G nor plan to. And so I'm wondering if you can talk about how local agencies and departments are able to use their discretion, whether or not they do want to take part in assisting federal immigration agents in their enforcement activities.
7: That's a great question. And I think the simplest answer is that in Ohio, as of today, there is no mandate that any local police department or sheriff's offices does enter into a 287G agreement. And while we have seen a large increase in the amount of agencies that are opting in, starting 2025 with zero 287G agreements, ending the year with about a dozen, and it being August of 2026 and having that number creep to over 20. There are a lot. But I would remind folks that we're in a state with 88 counties, 120 plus jails, many more municipalities and cities. And most of them are not saying yes. They are not entering into these partnerships. So I commend all of the agencies that are saying no and not entering into 287G agreements.
6: And so moving forward for the ACLU of Ohio, what are the sorts of things that you guys will be looking out for on behalf of Ohio communities about any future upticks in these agreements?
7: We're continuing to do research. We're actually trying to follow up and get more information on 287G agreements in our state, especially the task force model. We're interested in why different agencies are opting in, opting out, if there are incentives. We are also concerned about the training or a lack of training that is being provided when agencies do unfortunately sign these agreements. We're also continuing to share Know Your Rights information for people in the community, because at the end of the day, immigrants are valued members of our community. Immigrants are integral to our entire identity as a country and as a state here in Ohio. Many have come in search of a better life, more freedom, more opportunity. And the ACLU of Ohio is really concerned about the creation of this new show me your papers environment, which harkens back to some of the darkest moments in our history as a country.
5: And that was WYSO's Adriana Martinez-Smiley speaking with Jocelyn Rosnick from ACLU of Ohio.
8: I'm Paul Henley, host of BBC NewsHour. Today, as the death toll increases in the Himalayan flood disaster, we hear how increased development in Tibet might have heightened environmental risk. And we look back at Tim Cook's 15-year run as the boss of Apple.
5: Those stories and more world news this morning at 9 during the BBC NewsHour here on YSO. Concerns about a growing number of Ohio parents who are not vaccinating their kids. That story coming up in a few here on WISO. Temperatures low to mid-70s right now. Heat has returned with temperatures today getting into the low 90s. Got some clouds right now, but it looks like we'll see some sun later today. Temperatures low to mid-90s for the rest of this week. It'll be dry for the most part. Our next chances for rain looks like not until Friday. WYSO, Yellow Springs.
9: Good morning. House lawmakers return for 1 week today before heading back home. Will they pass a bill to extend government funding beyond the midterm elections? It's Morning Edition from NPR News. Weekend of violence by Israeli settlers against Palestinians in the Israeli-occupied West Bank. I'm Martinez.
10: And I'm Leila Faldin. Israeli settlers also beat up a U.S. news team and the Palestinian woman they were interviewing. The U.S. struck Iranian targets in the Strait of Hormuz, its first attack in a month. Iran fired back at American bases in the region. Also, an NPR investigation explores why heat-related deaths go undercounted. It's Monday, August 31st. Actor Richard Gere turns 77 years old today. The news is next.
11: Live from NPR News in New York City, I'm Dwahli Saikautau. The U.S. has entered into a partnership with Venezuela that would give the U.S. control of much of its oil reserves. But NPR's Franco Ordonez reports the deal is raising new questions, such as what it means for democracy in Venezuela.
12: When the U.S. captured then-Venezuelan leader Nicolas Maduro, the administration outlined a three-phase strategy for Venezuela. It started with stabilization, then reviving the economy, and finally transitioned to new elections. Benjamin Gedan, who led the Venezuela portfolio in the Obama White House, says the deal throws that all into question and potentially changes Washington's priorities for Venezuela.
13: On that long list of U.S. considerations, democracy, we believe, was always the kind of guiding principle for U.S. policy. And now it has fallen either very low down that list or off that list entirely.
12: Gedan said Trump is signing a long-term deal that largely depends on the current regime staying in power. Franco Ordonez, NPR News.
11: A major bank in Israel says it will sever its working relationship with Palestinian banks this week. Now, six members of the U.S. Senate are urging Israel to maintain those ties, warning it could trigger a dangerous collapse in the Palestinian territory of the West Bank. NPR's Emily Feng reports.
14: The six Democratic senators include Elizabeth Warren on the Senate's Banking Committee, Jack Reed, a ranking member of the Armed Services Committee, and Mark Warner on the Intelligence Committee. They warned of a, quote, near-term crisis because come Tuesday, one of only two Israeli banks that provide a critical financial services lifeline for the West Bank to the outside world will cut its services to Palestinian banks. The second Israeli bank has said it will cut its ties in October. This banking uncertainty has led to a cash crisis in the Palestinian territory, compounding a dire economy, and the senators wrote, creating the risk of a black market. Emily Fang, NPR News, Washington.
11: Jury deliberations are about to start this morning in Massachusetts at the trial of Lindsay Clancy. The mother is charged with killing her three children. Deborah Becker with member station WBUR says jurors are examining several possible verdicts.
15: Among the possible verdicts are convictions of murder or manslaughter or not guilty because of Clancy's mental state. Her defense argues she should not be held criminally responsible because she was experiencing postpartum psychosis. Her attorney, Kevin Reddington, says he doesn't predict what a jury might do.
16: I never feel confident. I always just say, look, I try my case and I turn it over to a jury.
15: Prosecutors argue Clancy planned the killings and should be found guilty. The jury's deliberated for a day and a half so far. For NPR News, I'm Deborah Becker in Boston.
11: Across Asia, stocks were mixed. The Nikkei fell 93 points. The Hang Seng was down 17 points. 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
5: 804 at 91.3 WYSO, fact-based journalism in service of democracy. Good morning. I'm Mike Fraser, live here on WYSO. A growing share of Ohio parents are choosing not to vaccinate their kids for diseases like measles and polio. The Ohio Newsroom's Aaron Gottsacker reports.
18: Data from the CDC shows nearly 6% of Ohio's kindergartners got vaccine exemptions last school year. That's higher than the national exemption rate of around 4%. And it's double the percentage of kids getting vaccine exemptions prior to the COVID pandemic. Valerie Wallace is a communicable disease nurse with the health department in Northeast Ohio's Tuscarawas County, where there are 12 confirmed cases of measles.
19: When parents do not vaccinate their children, diseases that aren't normally seen can kind of pop back up. And we're seeing that with the measles. But other diseases could pop up as well. Chickenpox can become more prevalent. There's polio. There's pertussis.
18: Ohio is experiencing its third measles outbreak since the beginning of this year. For the Ohio Newsroom, I'm Aaron Gottsacker.
5: The Ohio Department of Transportation wants your opinion on a proposed project in Montgomery County. The Miami Conservancy District wants to create a multi-use trail connection. It would go from Old North Dayton Trail Segment Number 2 at Hyde Avenue to Troy Street near South Shore Drive in Dayton and Riverside. It'd be roughly 4,000-foot shared use path along an existing service drive on the left bank levee and floodplain of the Great Miami River. Estimated construction cost is $940,000. Work is expected to begin in spring of 2029 and would take about 4 months to complete. People can submit comments on the project at ODOT's website now through September. Sinclair Community College started classes this week with its highest fall term enrollment numbers in more than a decade. They actually started classes last week. This is across all of its campuses in Dayton, Centerville, Mason, and online. Enrollment is up 3% compared to last year. The current headcount is 20,400 students. The milestone follows another for the community college. This recent spring term had its highest enrollment in more than a decade. The House returns today for 1 week before heading back home. At the top of the agenda is a bill to extend government funding past the midterm elections. A couple stories on that coming up. Accident on northbound 75 at Stanley Avenue, that's exit 56, and on southbound Route 4 at Harshman Road. Temperatures a little mid 70s right now with fair skies. We should see some sun later today. It's going to be a hot week. A high today in the low 90s. Highs will be in the low to mid 90s all week this week. 8:07.
9: It's Morning Edition from NPR News. I'm A. Martinez in Culver City, California.
10: And I'm Leila Fadel in Washington, D.C. The House of Representatives is back in town for 1 week.
9: They've just spent 5 weeks back in their districts. The main item on the docket now, fund the government.
10: NPR congressional reporter Eric McDaniel is in studio to share more. Hi, Eric.
20: Hey, good morning.
10: So how does Congress plan to keep funding the government?
20: Well, right now, as we talk, the deadline for government funding to lapse is at the end of September. But the vote this week would be a stopgap measure funding the government through December that would avoid a shutdown during the midterm elections. Leila, which I don't have to tell you, is apparently a bipartisan wish at this point. And it's already passed the Senate, so the House vote this week is more or less a final step before it heads to the president's desk for a signature.
10: I imagine this is an easy thing for Trump to get behind, too.
20: Yeah, the White House actually put out an official document stating as much, a statement of administration policy. It said the stopgap would prevent, quote, another dangerous shutdown that harms hardworking families and forces federal employees to go without pay, end quote. It also said that the president opposes another, quote, futile government shutdown. And it's just worth remembering here, we've already seen two record-setting federal government shutdowns in the second Trump administration.
10: What else are you watching?
20: The House also might vote on this censure resolution, essentially a condemnation vote. It's targeted at Chuck Edwards, a North Carolina Republican. The House Ethics Committee previously recommended this step after finding that Edwards may have created or fostered a hostile work environment and engaged in sexual harassment, all in violation of House rules. Edwards dropped his reelection bid already, but He's lobbying his colleagues against this measure. We've also seen a number of House ethics scandals this term. Two Democrats and one Republican have resigned their seats. Democrat Eric Swalwell and Republican Tony Gonzalez were involved in sexual misconduct scandals. Democrat Sheila Sherfilius McCormick is facing federal fraud charges. And there are more cases, too. I'll say all of the folks I've mentioned deny wrongdoing.
0: Not much time left before midterm voting starts. How does that play into the dynamics on Capitol Hill right now?
20: Yeah, I'm watching Republican campaign trail messaging, right? They're in a tough spot across the board. Americans are and have been upset about the cost of living, making it hard for Republicans to tout their legislative wins from last year, including changing rules for taxes on tips and creating tax-advantaged investment accounts for kids. Not something that directly, you know, addresses the ways people are feeling pinched. The GOP has largely focused on the attack, characterizing their Democratic opponents as communists. And Republicans really have a lot of structural forces against them. The president's party nearly always loses seats in the midterms, particularly with a president this unpopular in the White House. And they really only have a tiny slice of seats to spare in order to hold on to their majority.
0: Is there anything structural that favors Republicans?
20: Well, they did come out slightly ahead in the mid-decade redistricting fight kicked off last year by the president. You might remember he asked the state of Texas to draw more safe seats, and that kicked off a fight across the country. They have a few more safe seats than the last time they were on the ballot, but with the headwinds they're facing, it's not really much of a cushion. I'm still waiting to see if they can find any affirmative message that breaks through with voters. Right now, the Republicans I've talked to in Congress say, you know, they're still looking.
0: That's NPR congressional reporter Eric McDaniel. Thank you, Eric.
20: Thank you, Layla.
9: Let's get a perspective on what's ahead for the House of Representatives with Congressman Glenn Ivey. He's a Democrat from Maryland. He also sits on the House Appropriations Committee, which plays a major role in funding the government. So, Congressman, we just heard about the stopgap spending bill that passed the Senate and is now heading your way. Will you vote for it?
21: Well, I'm still thinking it through, but I think the bill, I think there's a very good chance it'll pass. I've got mixed feelings about it, though. On the one hand, you know, shutting down the government hurts government employees very seriously and very heavily, and I've got a lot in my district. On the other hand, there's a lot of

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New music from OK Linden off their latest called OK Linden. That was Pinto versus Pinto. The latest from the Boxcar Suite before that. So Loud, So Clear. 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Listener powered music exploration for Southwest Ohio. Good morning. I'm your host, Evan Miller. Got music from around the community for you on this Monday, as we always do. Let's take a brief detour to our state's capital for a moment. Hear from the band Villager off their great record out this year, Carousel. Let's hear that title track now. It's Villager here on Midday Music.

0: Space Chase Lounge there from Cincinnati from their latest called The Great Beyond. That's Varuna. Oh, the Manatee before that with Crown. Villager from out in Columbus starting that set on Carousel. It's Midday Music here on WYSO and Novaphonic.fm. 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
0: Let's hear from some Miami Valley area expats now. Got a little bit of that to get to. Babbling April got their start here in the Dayton area. I've been based in a number of places since then, including in the D.C. Baltimore area, overseas in Germany, I believe. And now they're in California from their new EP out now called All the Shine Is Gone. Here's Babbling April with Drug of Choice right here on Midday Music.

all sorts of folks that have gone on to other places since their time here. That's Via from her Feels Good in the Shade EP out last year. That one called Violent. Tether the Star, I think, is mostly based in Seattle, but with members and links to the Dayton area. There in the middle, you heard Snake Escaper from their album due next month called Hold the Line. Babbling April before that with Drug of Choice. Meanwhile, in people that are here right now, here's Knots from their new one called Together is a Feast. Here's Springtime on Midday Music.

0: Why from Cincinnati, from their upcoming Oh Golly, Yes Lord, that one called In Spirit. Knots before that with Springtime. 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

0: Cleveland's Morning of Black Star, wrapping up our first hour here with Stop Lying 2. Enon before that with Conjugate the Verbs from their debut album, Believo. New from Cincinnati's The Drin, near the start of it, from their upcoming I Lost My Way for Centuries. That was Haven't Lived It Yet. And a new band in Dayton, Fancy Feast, starting off that set for us with Forget This. It's Midday Music right here on 91.3 WYSO Yellow Springs and WYSO HD2, Novaphonic.fm. 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I'm your host, Evan Miller. 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
1: Live from NPR News, I'm Lakshmi Singh. The United States is in a new partnership now with Venezuela that would give the Trump administration control of much of the Latin American country's oil reserves. But NPR's Frank Ordonez reports the deal is raising new questions, such as, what does it mean for democracy in Venezuela?
2: When the U.S. captured then-Venezuelan leader Nicolas Maduro, the administration outlined a three-phase strategy for Venezuela. It started with stabilization, then reviving the economy, and finally transitioned to new elections. Benjamin Gadan, who led the Venezuela portfolio in the Obama White House, says the deal throws that all into question and potentially changes Washington's priorities for Venezuela.
3: On that long list of U.S. considerations, democracy, we believe, was always the kind of guiding principle for U.S. policy. And now it has fallen either very low down that list or off that list entirely.
2: Gadan said Trump is signing a long-term deal that largely depends on the current regime staying in power. Franco Ordonez, NPR News.
1: The United Arab Emirates Air Force says it intercepted an Iranian drone today after the U.S. and Iran exchanged fire over the weekend. The UAE's defense ministry says the drone was detected over its waters. There were no immediate claims of responsibility or reports of casualties or severe damage. Yesterday, the U.S. military struck Iranian rocket launchers on an Iranian island. The U.S. and Israel initiated the war with Iran more than 6 months ago. The forecast calls for more storms at the Grand Canyon, which means a threat of more major floods like the one that claimed at least two lives over the weekend, according to the National Park Service. More than a dozen people are also unaccounted for. At least 60 individuals were airlifted to safety. Gabe Berkman says he was among the campers near Phantom Ranch who was lucky to get out.
4: If they hadn't told us to evacuate when they did, I think it would have been a lot of people wouldn't have made it.
1: Emergency water restrictions are now in effect after the only water pipeline for tourists and residents in the canyon was destroyed. Jury deliberations have resumed in Massachusetts in Lindsay Clancy's trial. She is charged with killing her three young children. Deborah Becker with member station WBUR says jurors are examining several options.
5: Among the possible verdicts are convictions of murder or manslaughter or not guilty because of Clancy's mental state. Her defense argues she should not be held criminally responsible because she was experiencing postpartum psychosis. Her attorney, Kevin Reddington, says he doesn't predict what a jury might do.
6: I never feel confident. I always just say, look, I try my case and I turn it over to a jury.
5: Prosecutors argue Clancy planned the killings and should be found guilty. For NPR News, I'm Deborah Becker in Boston.
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8: You're listening to 91.3 WYSO. Good afternoon. I'm Mike Frazier with your midday news update. A trans rights rally was held at the Courthouse Square in downtown Dayton over the weekend. Organizers say their mission was to bring awareness to the harm that the trans community has faced from recent state and federal laws and policies. Danny Collenberg is the president of PFLAG Dayton. He says several issues affect trans people across the state.
9: I think the ongoing fight for gender-affirming care, drag ban that's going on, which is affecting the trans community by extension, still fighting for bathroom bills. There are so many pieces of legislation just in Ohio alone that are affecting the trans community specifically, but the LGBTQ plus community at large. And so when we're seeing those rights being impinged upon, like, for us, that's one, it's not okay. And for two, it's such a massive risk for the community as a whole.
8: Ariane Childry, the Ohio Democratic Party's Pride Caucus vice chair, spoke at the rally. She says she was there to stand up for trans Ohioans and remind people that trans people deserve the same liberty, justice, and rights as everyone else. Faith leaders and community members gathered in Springfield Sunday afternoon to show unity and protest immigration and customs enforcement activity in the city. For the Ohio Newsroom, Katie Genius reports.
10: Unshackle Springfield!
11: Hundreds of people gathered on the plaza in front of Springfield City Hall. There, they held a potluck, sang songs, and spoke about the impact ICE arrests have had on the city. They called the event Unshackle Springfield. A spokesperson for the League of Haitian Pastors in Springfield, Pastor Bernadette Dordominque, says the Haitian community deserves to be treated fairly.
12: When we speak on behalf of the immigrant community, we are not asking for privilege. We are asking for respect. We are asking for dignity. We are asking for humanity.
11: The group also walked around City Hall seven times in reference to the biblical story of the fall of the city of Jericho. The gathering ended with calls for ICE to stop targeting the Haitian community in Springfield.
8: And in Springfield, construction is underway on new housing for low-income families there. Neighborhood Housing Partnership of Greater Springfield broke ground last week on its next single-family home development. The five new homes will be sold to low-income, first-time homebuyers. They're being built near Fulton Elementary School on Euclid Avenue. The project was financed by the Welcome Home Ohio State Program, federal funding that was passed down through the City of Springfield, and donations from the Crab Bill Family Foundation. The City of Dayton is asking residents and businesses to help keep litter and debris out of waterways through the adoption of a storm drain. After heavy rains rocked the region several weeks ago, Dayton storm drains saw more water carrying runoff directly to local streams and rivers. Debris, litter, and leaves can block storm drains, making local flooding worse. Participants in the Adopt a Drain program can help by clearing debris before and after heavy rains. Daytonians have already committed to adopting 176 storm drains, but more than 1,000 drains in Dayton's stormwater system still need someone to monitor them. More information on adoption is available at daytonohio.gov/adoptadrain. Indigenous leaders are speaking out after Donald Trump's executive order renaming Lake Ontario to Lake America. For WISO, Sarah Lease from KOSU reports that one tribe in Oklahoma says the name change erases a part of their history from their homelands.
13: Billy Friend is the chief of the Wyandot Nation, a tribe now headquartered in northeast Oklahoma, but with history in the Great Lakes region. Friend says the word Ontario predates both Canada and the U.S. and came from his ancestors' language, Wendat. Ontario means the lake is big or beautiful. Removing it without tribal consultation, Friend says, is disrespectful.
14: It's not about politics, it's about history. It's about respecting a tribal name and the people whose language gave that name to the lake.
13: Changing it, he says, is another act of forced removal and erasure. In Oklahoma City, I'm Sarah Lisi.
8: And Friend says the nation is planning to send a letter to Secretary of the Interior Doug Burgum asking why the decision was made without consultation and requesting reconsideration. And that's your newscast here on 91.3 WYSO. I'm Mike Fraser.
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to do. But you worry about me, I'm passing by, full body on some wild time. It may have my name, but I'm not sure if this is even mine. All this Louis on me don't compare to a threat of lie. We have conversations, I can tell you were scared of life. Everyone on drugs, no one here is afraid of heights.

0: Dirty White Vans from his Orange Milk Records released album, Aloof, that one called Transport Grass on the Hills. Mwasi from down in Cincinnati before that on Flowers, and back to Dayton's Pass to start the hour with Sun. That was I Had a Choice. You're listening to Midday Music here on WISO and Novaphonic.fm. I'm your host, Evan Miller. Thanks so much for listening today. Lots more music still on the way for you for this Monday. 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
0: Back to Cincinnati to hear from Advaita Dragon with a recent new one. Here's Cycles.

Moss Sullivan with Before That. You heard Phazo with their most well-known tune, Riding High. Advaith the Dragon back there, joined by Mwasi on Cycles. Elsewhere in our area, here's the Bruins with a new one called Sunrays.

0: Yvonne with Gravity. Ren One before that off the Testimony album with Immeasurable. 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
0: Still time for a little more in this noon hour, including this from Dos Grandiose. It's DYT here on Midday Music.

whispering.

It's Lamont Vails, who you can catch later this Labor Day weekend as part of the Nowhere Else Festival, held by a longtime band in our area, Over the Rhine. They've been hosting that festival on their farm in Southwest Ohio for a number of years now. Seems like a neat event. The Lamont Vails you just heard with Plains of Ohio. Brianna Kelly, before that, from her latest out last year, Cloud of Nothingness, that was Marigolds. 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I'm your host, Evan Miller. Thank you so much for tuning in today. Got more music from me till 2 o'clock today, and then even more music coming up at 2 o'clock with NPR's World Cafe. In the meantime, from out in Columbus, here's Rat Dreams with Utah.

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0: 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Recently signed to Third Man Records, which is very cool. From their most recent one, The Beat Goes On, that was Play Music. 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
0: Let's hear now from the band Suitor off their latest called Saw You Out with the Weeds. This is Blank Americana on Midday Music.

Sungaze from their latest called I'm No Longer Afraid of Heights. That was Shadows. Crime of Passing before that on Vision Talk. Suitor from up in Cleveland starting that set on Blank Americana. And we can play a little bit more before we take an actual break. Here's this one from The Laughing Chimes, Behind Your Blue Fields.

0: the Breeders, Megan Dayton proud over the weekend out at the Daisy Chain Festival held by Olivia Rodrigo. It seems to have been a great success in its inaugural run. All sorts of greats across that lineup. I had more thoughts about that, but they've just evaporated from my brain. Seems like it was really cool, and it raised a lot of money for a very good cause. So congrats to everyone involved, but especially in our case right now, the Breeders. That was from Last Splash, Divine Hammer. From Athens, Ohio, before that, The Laughing Chimes, the title track to their new one called Behind Your Blue Fields. It's Midday Music for a little while longer here on WYSO and Novaphonic.fm. 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
1: It's been a record hot summer for lots of places in the U.S., but some businesses are already thinking about snow.
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0: Let's stay in the bees for just a little bit while longer as we make our way towards the end of today's show. Here's Brian Damage with Futuro House.

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And Nowhere Else Festival, a musical gathering on Labor Day weekend, September 4th through 6th. 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

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Hey, I'm Kaleo. Over the last few years, Fontaines D.C. have become one of the biggest rock bands on the planet. And they've just announced a new studio album. It's called Dopamine Chamber, and you'll get your first taste with this single, Marianne. Plus, we'll spotlight a few tracks from a few recent releases, including Michigander's new song, Why, Why, Why. And Low Cut Connie's Can't Be Wrong.

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0: Recently, some photos leaked from the set of the four Beatles biopics. By the way, that was Strawberry Fields Forever. You probably knew that. Photos looked a little Uncanny Valley, kind of like knockoff Beatles, Timu Beatles. I'm going to withhold judgment. You got some of the best actors on the planet playing said Beatles. So until we see him talking, I'm going to hold off. But still, a little weird. Stay close. More World Cafe. We go live from the archives next.
1: Hey, it's Peter Sagal. 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

0: CMAT, When a Good Man Cries here on The Cafe. New music from Low Cut Connie. We'll try and keep our shirts on when we get back to World Cafe.
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0: Mountjoy with Coyote from their latest studio record. Hope We Have Fun on the Cafe. 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All right, I think I've covered all of the housekeeping. All that's left for me to say is thank you so much for listening. Thanks to our affiliates nationwide. And this has been World Cafe from NPR.
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1: Lies.
2: Hold it, accordion, or pinch it together.
1: Pastor Hawkins says butterflies are also a symbol in Christianity.
3: And that was a lot of what Dolly loved about, you know, butterflies are a symbol for resurrection and also a symbol for the Holy Spirit.
1: As part of her readings, Hawkins reads from a children's book's rendition of Dolly Parton's Coat of Many Colors.
3: Now I know we had no money, but I was as rich as I could be. In my coat of many colors, my mama made for me.
1: And Hawkins leaves her church with a lesson from Dolly Parton's I Will Always Love You. She cites one of the song's most famous lines, showing how it echoes the Apostle Paul's words in the Bible.
3: Above all this, I wish you love. These three things remain, faith, hope, and love. And the greatest of these is love.
1: And when it's time to take up the collection, Hawkins passes around a pink cowgirl hat as the offering plate. For NPR News, I'm Mariana Baca-Yao in Nashville.
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5: 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It is 4:18. It's All Things Considered on WYSO. I'm Chris Riddle, filling in for Jerry Kenny. Let's take a look at the weather forecast for tonight. Partly cloudy, overnight lows around 75. Sunshine tomorrow, temperatures reaching the lower and mid-90s. Clear tomorrow night, and much like tonight, we'll feel temperatures somewhere between 70 and 75. And a sunny day Wednesday with temperatures between 90 and 95. Looks like it's going to stay pretty hot for the rest of the work week. A little relief in the form of mid-80s coming our way on Saturday. At the moment, it's 89 degrees here in Yellow Springs. 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
5: Let's take a quick look at traffic. I've got a screen in front of me that has nothing but the usual road construction. 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
9: From NPR News, this is All Things Considered. I'm Mary Louise Kelly.
10: And I'm Elsa Chang. Former Congressman George Santos has been permanently banned from the prediction market site Kalshi. This is the company's first ever lifetime ban, and it follows an investigation finding that Santos engaged in insider trading. This comes as election integrity experts fear prediction markets could be used to try to manipulate midterm elections. For more on all of this, we're joined now by NPR's Bobby Allen. Hi, Bobby.
11: Hey, what's up, Elsa?
10: Hey. Okay, so remind us, what did Kalshi say that Santos was doing?
11: Yeah, so ahead of Trump's State of the Union address earlier this year, he took to social media and posted videos about how excited he was to be attending the State of the Union. Now, at the same time, investigators found Santos was placing bets on Cauchy that he would not be there. And when he never showed up, he made nearly 18

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1: Uniform, which is a button-up shirt and non-jeans.
2: Guy says it would be better if everyone just wore whatever they wanted to work, though he acknowledges that this could lead to the level of chaos depicted in a memorable 2009 episode of The Office.
3: Damn it, Meredith, where are your panties?
4: It's casual day.
2: Regardless, Guy says he's not personally a fan of shorts in any business setting. Chloe Veltman, NPR News, wearing trousers to work in San Francisco.
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6: It's 18 minutes after 5 o'clock on this Monday evening. Thank you so much for making us a part of your day. I'm Chris Riddle, filling in for Jerry Kenny this afternoon. Looking at the weather forecast for this evening, partly cloudy, temperatures falling back just a bit into the mid-70s. Sunshine tomorrow, we'll see those temperatures climb into the lower and mid-90s. Here tomorrow night, much like tonight, we'll feel temperatures somewhere between 70 and 75. And sunshine Wednesday, temperatures somewhere between 90 and 95 degrees again. Looks like it's going to stay pretty hot for the rest of the work week. Relief in the form of mid-80s coming our way on Saturday. Right now, we have temperatures in the mid and upper 80s in Springfield. 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Let's take a look at traffic. I've got a screen in front of me, and that screen still shows nothing but road construction. It's the road construction we've all gotten used to over the summer. As far as accidents, none to report to you at the moment. Try to keep it that way. 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
6: 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We'll hear all about that in about 10 minutes.
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5: This is All Things Considered from NPR News. I'm Elsa Chang.
10: And I'm Mary Louise Kelly. In Nepal, the search continues for survivors after last week's flash floods, and the scope of the devastation continues to grow.
5: According to Nepal's disaster agency, the death toll in the country is now in the 900s. That's a sharp rise from previous figures.
10: One of the survivors is Kajiman Tamang. He told NPR that last Wednesday he was cutting grass along the river when he got a call from his sister warning him of the floods.
11: We were able to save our lives. That's the big thing for us. All the people were shouting, but I'm thankful that I was able to save my and my family's life. Everything else is destroyed.
10: For now, Tamang is living in a water buffalo shelter with his family and his buffaloes.
5: Nepal's army has deployed nearly 9,000 personnel in the search for survivors, including at hydropower sites in the country. Many are still trapped in flooded tunnels dug deep into the mountainside. Though hundreds of hydropower workers have been rescued, an executive from Nepal's Independent Power Producers Association told NPR that the country does not have, quote, enough technology, equipment, and expertise to mount successful rescue operation at hydropower projects.
10: Meanwhile, social media.

0: You're listening to All Things Considered from NPR News. How much is a little bit of chaos worth to you? Well, NPR's Henry Larson spoke with a guy who thinks it is worth about $10.
1: The guy's name is Sammy Lett. He's from Minneapolis, and a couple months ago, he put up signs across the city with a promise.
2: I put up a bunch of posters around Minneapolis telling people that I'd pay them $10 to tie my shoe.
1: Here's where the chaos comes in.
2: The catch was that I was just going to be some random guy, and there wasn't going to be any easy way to distinguish between me and just some other random dude who happened to be sitting in the park with his shoes untied that day.
1: Now, it should be said, Sammy Lett is absolutely the kind of guy to do this type of thing. He's an artist, so he loves a good public stunt, and he loves a moral quandary even more.
2: The question at the heart of this whole thing was just whether that $10 was enough to get people to overcome that risk of embarrassment, to see if they would just exercise their free will in a really insane way.
1: So, at the appointed time and place, he sits himself on a Minneapolis park bench, camera on, shoe slightly forward, laces untied.
2: The first thing that happens is a man comes up and he ties the shoe of the person on the bench directly next to me.
1: Uh-oh.
2: And the guy on the bench looks up from his book and he says, "What the hell are you doing?"
3: Kind of weird to tie random people's shoes, but...
1: The other man, the one who picked the wrong shoe, walks away looking freaked out. But person after person keeps coming up and picking the wrong shoe. It happens so many times that Sammy Lett starts to get suspicious.
2: I was keeping a live log of notes throughout this experience. I think at this point I was just sort of getting super paranoid. I was writing like, is this subterfuge? Is he a saboteur? Is he messing with me?
1: The man to his right is a decoy. Wait, he's taking credit for your thing.
2: Yeah, well, you know, I was initially kind of excited by it. I did notice, though, that he had $10 bill sticking out of his book as a bookmark. And when I saw that, I was like, oh, that's a little mean.
1: Finally, after a while, a couple of people tie Sammy Lett's shoe. He gives them the money. Things are looking up.
2: But then the first guy who had initially been yelled at by the decoy came back and he comes up to me and he just stands there for a second. And I'm like, oh boy, what's about to happen?
1: Enter Miles Chastain, our chasin' shoe tire, who actually hadn't been scared off. In fact, he thought there might have been a decoy this whole time. And now he was back for seconds.
4: This is my second go at this. And so I approached the second guy. He looked up at me. I got down on my knee. I tied the shoe.
2: And he gets down. He ties my shoe. And I hand him the $10, and he immediately rips the bill in half and says, "I do this for me.
4: I do this for me."
1: Wow.
2: Yeah.
1: The moment, heard there captured on video, is remarkable. But there's one question left for Miles Chastain.
5: Why?
4: I work in coffee. I work at a bar. I work for tips a lot of the time. And especially that day, I had spent upwards of 6 hours just doing the same thing, working for tips. And I wanted to show with certainty that the money means nothing and that this was an act of complete free will.
1: Sammy Lett set out to see if 10 bucks was enough for people to create some chaos, but the decoy man and Miles Chastain, our resilient shoe tire, proved all some people really need is an invitation. Henry Larson, NPR News.
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7: 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I'm Chris Riddle, filling in for Jerry Kenny. Jerry will be back tomorrow. Looking at the weather forecast, partly cloudy tonight. Temperatures are going to settle back into the mid-70s. Plenty of sunshine tomorrow. Temperatures climbing into the lower and mid-90s. Clear tomorrow night, overnight lows between 70 and 75 again, and sunshine Wednesday with another scorcher. High temperatures around 95. That hot weather looks like it's going to stick around for the rest of the work week. We'll see some relief on Saturday. Temperatures expected to fall back down into the mid-80s, but right now it's 92 degrees down in Cincinnati. 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Ohio Goes to the Movies, an event of America 250. 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I have a few accidents to pass along to you. There is a disabled vehicle blocking the right lane of I-70 westbound. That's at State Route 449, Diamond Mill Road. And there's an accident on 75 southbound blocking the two right lanes. That's right after the 675 exit 43. That's got some stop-and-go traffic around that. Those two accidents plus the usual construction and slow spots that you'll find on a Monday evening. Time right now, 10 minutes before 6 o'clock. 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Temporary protected status allowed hundreds of thousands of people from Haiti, Syria, and Yemen to live and work in the U.S. while their home countries experienced violence and turmoil, but that status came to an end back in July. As Immigration and Customs Enforcement agents descended on Ohio, local law enforcement agencies must decide how they want to cooperate. Jocelyn Rasnick of ACLU of Ohio contributed to a report digging into the expansion of ICE contracts statewide. YSO's Adriana Martinez-Smiley spoke with her about what the organization learned.
5: You guys broke down in that report the types of agreements local law enforcement agencies may have with Immigration and Customs Enforcement. Can you tell me what some of those programs and agreements, what they look like?
8: In Ohio, we have, generally speaking, two different types of contractual relationships between our Ohio-based agencies and ICE. So those would be 287G agreements and then also jail and transportation agreements. Those jail transport agreements are exactly what they sound like. They are contracts for ICE to simply use transportation services or jail bed space at a locale in Ohio. And there are a couple different types of models of those 287G agreements. We have the jail enforcement model, the warrant service officer model, and then the task force model. The jail enforcement model is when local law enforcement is simply informing ICE of folks that are already detained in jail. The second type of 287G agreement is the warrant service officer model, which is when local law enforcement is actually getting an administrative warrant from ICE, and then they are delivering those warrants to people that are in their jail. I really think it's this third model, the task force model, which is the one that we should be the most concerned about, because the task force model essentially deputizes local law enforcement to act as ICE agents.
5: When we've made attempts to reach out to some local sheriff's offices, we've heard very little from them. For example, we didn't receive responses from Franklin County or Allen County. They have population centers like Columbus and Lima. And then also Montgomery County, their sheriff's office, Clark County, which has Springfield, Ohio, which likely the highest population of Haitians that can be found in the state, chose not to comment on the matter. So can you tell me, how exactly did ACLU of Ohio gain these insights on what agreements do exist?
8: We sent about 40 public records requests and had to track down that information and go back and forth. Ultimately, we did end up in the Court of Claims with a couple of counties that were not producing documents to try to get those documents released. However, we also were able to look on ICE's own website, as they do produce a spreadsheet every so often that includes current and pending 287G contracts and types. So if we saw an agency show up on the ICE website list, then we would also send them a public records request.
5: I am curious to know, from what I understand, ACLU of Ohio, once some of this information came out about which agencies do have these agreements with ICE to help carry out their immigration enforcement operations, you guys sent some letters to some of these offices. I want to hear what the concerns were that were raised in those letters.
8: Yes, we believe that there is a huge risk of eroding community trust anytime that local law enforcement is playing the role of federal immigration agents they also are then having to make judgments about complex areas of federal law. Federal law is very, very nuanced. And those types of judgments go far beyond their training and their ordinary duties. So there is a risk that they are assuming by opting into these types of agreements. They're very likely going to make mistakes, such as arresting a U.S. citizen or a lawful resident, or detaining individuals when it's not appropriate. So they're putting themselves at risk, not just for money or damages from a lawsuit, but that would also create a big loss of public confidence.
5: So on the flip side of that, while there appears to be an uptick in the number of agreements that are being made with ICE, we also have agencies and sheriff's offices like Hamilton County who say that they do not take part in 287G nor plan to. And so I'm wondering if you can talk about how local agencies and departments are able to use their discretion, whether or not they do want to take part in assisting federal immigration agents in their enforcement activities.
8: That's a great question. And I think the simplest answer is that in Ohio, as of today, there is no mandate that any local police department or sheriff's offices does enter into a 287G agreement. And while we have seen a large increase in the amount of agencies that are opting in, starting 2025 with zero 287G agreements, ending the year with about a dozen, and it being August of 2026 and having that number creep to over 20, there are a lot. But I would remind folks that we're in a state with 88 counties, 120 plus jails, many more municipalities and cities. And most of them are not saying yes. They are not entering into these partnerships. So I commend all of the agencies that are saying no and not entering into 287G agreements.
5: And so moving forward for the ACLU of Ohio, what are the sorts of things that you guys will be looking out for on behalf of Ohio communities about any future upticks in these agreements?
8: We're continuing to do research. We're actually trying to follow up and get more information on 287G agreements in our state, especially the task force model. We're interested in why different agencies are opting in, opting out, if there are incentives. We are also concerned about the training or lack of training that is being provided when agencies do unfortunately sign these agreements. We're also continuing to share Know Your Rights information for people in the community, because at the end of the day, immigrants are valued members of our community. Immigrants are integral to our entire identity as a country and as a state here in Ohio. Many have come in search of a better life, more freedom, more opportunity. And the ACLU of Ohio is really concerned about the creation of this new show me your papers environment, which harkens back to some of the darkest moments in our history as a country.
7: That was WISO's Adriana Martinez-Smiley with Jocelyn Rosnick from ACLU of Ohio. Thanks for joining us on this Monday evening for NPR's All Things Considered. About 2 minutes before 6 o'clock, you can listen to The Book Nook with Vic McCunis for intimate conversations about books with the writers who create them. Vic introduced the Book Nook author interview program for WISO back in 1994, and over the years, he's produced more than 1,700 interviews with writers, musicians, poets, politicians, and celebrities. You can listen to episodes of The Book Nook anytime you like at wiso.org. A few accidents to pass along to you. There is an accident blocking the right lane of 70 westbound at State Route 49. Also an accident blocking the two right lanes of 75 southbound just after I-675.
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7: 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It's a minute before 6 on this Monday evening. Stay with us. Coming up in just a few moments, Marketplace gets underway. 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
7: We're coming up on 6 o'clock, and that means Marketplace is about to begin. 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
14: In Los Angeles, I'm Kai Rizdahl. Monday today, August the 31st. Good as it always is to have you along, everybody. So, I was off last week, did a mostly good job of staying away from the news, except for one thing. Kevin Warsh's big speech at Jackson Hole on Friday. Couldn't really not tune into that. You have by now seen and heard plenty about what the Fed chairman had to say. Underlying inflation trends have not, he said, meaningfully improved, and the central bank has, and this is a quote, work to do. In the days since, market expectations have taken the chairman's words to heart, with ever higher odds that the Federal Open Market Committee is going to raise rates by a quarter of a percentage point at its next meeting. That's in September. And it is roughly even money that there will be another quarter point bump in December. You put all that together and try to figure out what it means. What do you got? Well, we've got Marketplace's Mitchell Hartman.
15: Inflation hawks like Dan North at credit insurer Allianz Trade think the futures market has it exactly right about the Fed's next interest rate move.
16: There's been no progress on inflation. We're right back to where we were before the war started.
15: He points out the PCE price index is nowhere near the Fed's 2% target.
16: Without an interest rate hike, you're going to have a hard time reaching that. We're still quite a ways from it. And it's been very, very sticky. An interest rate hike is certainly warranted.
15: In the dovish camp is Jay Hatfield at Infrastructure Capital Advisors. He argues the government has been overestimating headline inflation, and the core measures will come down soon, even if oil prices stay elevated.
17: We think it would be ill-advised to raise rates at this juncture, but we do acknowledge that the majority of the FOMC, which is what matters, absolutely does want to raise rates.
15: Partly because Warsh and his fellow Fed governors want to demonstrate their political independence from President Trump, who wants lower rates to stimulate the economy. Economist Erasmus Kersting at Villanova sees Chairman Warsh playing a careful game.
18: Not painting himself into a corner and having to raise rates. But at the same time, he is willing to take that step if necessary. The data is not screaming for a move in one direction or another. This is not a crisis.
15: But what if the Fed does hike rates soon? Would that be a crisis? Well, it surely wouldn't help, says Guy Sakala at Inside Mortgage Finance. He points out that mortgage rates are already approaching 7%.
19: Just a deal killer I don't think there are any indications rates are going to come down. U.S. debt level and deficit, an ongoing war, gas prices, nothing bodes well for the mortgage market.
15: The consumer economy, already showing signs of inflation fatigue, might slide more, says Jeff Klingelhofer at Aristotle Pacific Capital.
20: We are all having to adapt to a world of higher interest rates. Every consumer is feeling that pinch, is feeling that pressure.
15: As borrowing costs go up, while inflation eats away virtually all of our wage gains at work. I'm Mitchell Hartman for Marketplace.
14: Apropos of nothing other than a changing of the guard at a company worth $4.6 trillion, today is Tim Cook's last day running Apple. He will become the executive chairman. John Ternus, who's in charge of hardware engineering, takes over tomorrow. Elsewhere in American market capitalism, starting the week and ending the month, stocks were down, oil was up. See also the renewed shooting in the Middle East. Details, numbers, when we get there.

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2: 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I'm Chris Riddle, filling in for Jerry Kenny. 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Partly cloudy tonight, lows around 75. Sunny tomorrow. It's going to be a hot day with temperatures reaching the lower to mid-90s. Let's get back to Marketplace on WYSO.
3: This is Marketplace. I'm Kai Rizdal. The calendar turns to September tomorrow. Schools of all stripes are getting going. Offices are getting back into gear after a summer lull. And in the petroleum economy, September is the month when refineries typically start doing their fall maintenance. Routine most years, which this year is definitely not, thanks mostly to the president's war with Iran. U.S. refineries are already running almost full throttle, 97% of capacity, in case you're curious. And refineries around the world have been taken out of action, squeezing the global market for refined products and, as supply and demand dictates, pushing up prices. Throw run-of-the-mill maintenance into the mix? Well, you see where this is going, right? Marketplace's Elizabeth Trovall can, too.
4: It's not like U.S. refiners want to shut down parts of their refineries. They are raking in high margins right now for every barrel they make.
5: You're going to do everything you can to keep that refinery running.
4: Tom Sang is with Texas Christian University.
5: We're not talking Band-Aids. You're going to do the required maintenance at a minimum.
4: Across the U.S., companies have been running their refineries to make as much gasoline, diesel, and jet fuel as possible. Sang says at some point, their equipment will need some work.
5: You can't be running 97% continually for months and not have something break.
4: These maintenance shutdowns for refineries are called turnarounds. And anytime U.S. refiners go offline this fall for turnarounds will lower what they can produce. Gulf oil analyst Tom Kloza says that's happening as we're getting into harvest season for farmers,
6: which sees a boost in diesel use. And then there's the heating season. And God only knows, we hope we don't have a cold winter in the U.S. Northeast or in Europe this year, because we don't have the hydrocarbons to sort of have the wherewithal to pay for it.
4: Joe DeLora with Rabobank is also concerned about where that leaves the market for diesel this fall.
7: I just have nothing positive to say other than that diesel prices are going to go up and diesel inventories are likely to continue dropping. And this is a global problem.
4: He says demand for diesel is less elastic than demand for gasoline. You can't just stop using it.
7: If you stop using it, it means you're not doing the thing, right? It means you're not literally harvesting crops, right? Or you're not shipping things. And so companies will usually tend to just continue to use it, and they'll just pay up for it and try to pass the cost along to the consumer.
4: He says as diesel prices climb even higher, we'll see inflationary hits about 2 months after. I'm Elizabeth Trovall for Marketplace.

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1: This is Fresh Air. I'm Tanya Mosley, and my guest is Atlantic staff writer Annie Lowry. Her new book is The Time Tax, How the Government Wastes Our Time and How to Fix It. Well, you know, I mean, right now, something that's happening, I mentioned in the introduction, there are these new work requirements and paperwork rules for more than 3 million people who have been cut from food assistance. Because of what was passed in the Big Beautiful Bill. So a woman in Arizona told CNBC she answered a mountain of documentation requests. She's done this since February, and she still has not gotten benefits. And her word for what she's experiencing is just humiliating. And the stated reason for these rules is reducing waste and providing accountability. But what is really happening here?
3: I see it in moral terms. Food assistance should not be a program for low-income, at-risk Americans who might not be able to eat enough, who are also good at paperwork. Mm-hmm. That's not what that program should be, right? And as you point out, we are dropping millions of people, including tens of thousands of children. But then the people who are remaining on the program nevertheless have to comply with these work requirements, these expanded work requirements. Notably, SNAP already had work requirements. We just extended them to more people, such as older Americans. Do we want all of these programs to have this cut for, okay, yeah, sure, this is assistance for lower income Americans, provided that they have a smartphone and a Wi-Fi connection? That's not what these programs are about. And I am terrified that some states will just drop the SNAP program entirely because it shifts costs to the states. And I am very worried about what is about to happen to Medicaid, which will have a national work requirement for the first time.
1: You think it's a probability that SNAP payments could be cut on the state level? Where do we see that as a probability?
3: One of the provisions of the bill is that it says that states that have an improper payment rate of more than 6% will have to shoulder part of the cost of the SNAP benefit itself.
1: Can you just explain what you mean when you say that?
3: So, like a lot of programs in SNAP, each state gets something that is called an improper payment rate. And that's not a fraud rate. Doesn't have anything to do with fraud. It has to do with the state's likelihood of overpaying or underpaying a benefit. And this is often by a small amount, $50, $100 a month. And it's often because the paperwork and the rules are so confusing. So somebody might just not understand what the state meant by a certain income measure, or they might not be able to really say, oh, this is how me and my housemates split up the cost of certain staples, which is part of the SNAP determination. Mm-hmm. Or a civil servant might be working on a really rickety, crummy computer, and they might have just heard something wrong, they put something in. And so the Big Beautiful Bill, it says that if states have a overpayment or an underpayment rate of greater than 6%, they are going to have to pay part of the cost of not just the administration of SNAP, but the benefit itself. States have never had to do this before. Mm-hmm. This could be hundreds of millions of dollars.
1: It sounds catastrophic, too, to families.
3: Oh, yes. And states are not actually obligated to have a SNAP program or a

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6: Hi there, and welcome to Conrad's Corner, where you hear poets and poetry. I'm Lincoln Schreiber, and let's go to a live recording from the Dayton Poetry Slam and Queen Kara.
7: It's called Isolation. For me, being alone is being afraid. It's a realization wrapped in silence and soaked in silver rain. It snatches my breath. I tumble over how to feel. Time melts my hands and coats my words. I tumble over what to say. A shimmering shadow plagues my existence. Loneliness taps my shoulder, and I turn around to see it grinning at me with its glass teeth. Thunderous thoughts staple to my subconscious. Its velvet voice slices through the air. Honey drips from its mouth as it sinks its fangs into my flesh. My mind is a broken violin, bittersweet memories locked away in golden treasure chests. A symphony of divinity echoes between forgotten promises and feeds its soul. It burns the pages of my imaginations. And as light bleeds through silk curtains, and the dawn spills through the windows. Loneliness leaves scratches across the hardwood and seeps into the shadows and waits for the sun to disappear once again. Thank you.
6: That was Queen Kara with Isolation. Remember to read, write, experience poetry. Get out there. And thanks for listening.

Good evening. Welcome to Night Train here on 91.3 WYSO and WYSO HD2, novaphonic.fm. My name's Dave Barber. I'm here every Monday night for the first 2 of 3 hours of jazz on WYSO. Coming up tonight at 10 o'clock, it's Christian McBride, your host for Jazz Night in America from NPR Music. 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Also, singer Abby Lincoln featured tonight. Lots of other music. Hope you can stay tuned. Music on up until 11 tonight on WYSO.